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0: Come on there, baby. Let me turn the music way down. 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
0: 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Come here, little baby. Come on, baby. Let me turn the lights way down. 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

0: That was veteran jazz bass cat Dave Zinno with the cut Neurotico off his latest and very impressive 2019 CD, Stories Told. And that's the truth with this jazz man. He has been performing professionally since 1980, and these days he is a faculty member at the University of Rhode Island and Brown University. After his studies at the Berklee College of Music and the University of Rhode Island, he moved to Seattle, where he worked with Grammy-winning vocalist Diane Schur for 1 year. That proved to be a huge learning curve for him and his career. He has also performed with jazz greats like Julian Priester, Hadley Kellerman, Frank Clayton, and studied for a short time with Gary Peacock during his time on the West Coast. After that, he moved to New York City, where he studied with bassist Walter Booker Jr. and performed with jazz greats like Jimmy Cobb, Junior Cook, Jimmy Heath, and many others. He's had regular tours in Europe, South America, North Africa, and throughout the United States, and was faculty at the Toulon Jazz Festival Workshop in France for 11 years. And we caught up with him here recently at Neon Jazz to talk about all things jazz, and he did just that. Have a listen.
1: It's like mining, right? Just because you go into the diamond mine doesn't mean you come out with a diamond. So jazz is kind of like that. There's an element of risk each night where you go in and you go for it, you know. Sometimes you find the diamond.
0: Welcome to Neon Jazz. This is your jazz radio host, Joe Domino, coming to you from a town full of jazz cats. Great ones. From Bob Bowman to Dominique Sanders. Right here in Kansas City, Missouri, giving you that rhythm you dig the most. So from that brilliant and eclectic jazz vocalist we go next. This is Seattle Strong Diane Schur with the tune For Once in My Life off the 2014 CD, I Remember You. And as we get into it, let's have a listen to Dave talk about his time with the master.
1: Well, the very first day we had rehearsal, I picked her up at her apartment. It was near the Pike Street Market, actually, and brought her to my apartment on Capitol Hill where I had a piano. Her ears are, of course, so impeccable. Realizing that she heard absolutely everything that I played. I mean, you know, we would be at her apartment. She'd hear the ferry boats in Puget Sound, and she could tell me which boat it was by how many vibrations per minute the foghorn was. You know, so that was a great lesson in the importance of hearing.
2: Desert me.

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Welcome to Neon Jazz with Joe Dimino. 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
1: Come on! Jesus, come on. Come on, man.
0: The marriage is like peanut butter and jelly. Because Common to me is like the rap Stevie Wonder. You know what I'm saying? Like, that is just, it's like when you, with Marvin and Mose.

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2: Pass the peas like you used to say. Pass the peas like you used to say. 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Pass

0: Do you have that number to that other bass player?
1: But I ain't missing it.
2: 5551222278991111121212.
0: That was pretty. Y'all was right.

That's about it. Before we go, how about it one good time for Tyree Johnson on drums? DeAndre Manning on bass. Young professor over here, Andrew Ouellette.

part of every evening that humbles me the most. When I look out here on a Tuesday evening, and I know that a lot of you all went out of your way to come down here today. Thank you. My name is Lonnie McFadden. Thank you very much.

Thank you. I tell you what, since you all are still here,

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1: baby girl thicker than cold grape.
2: Cold grape.
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2: show, baby.
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1: Hey, hey. 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

when our pride was low. 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I'm at the preacher's door, my knees getting weak and my

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Welcome into Solutions with the Situational Architect. This is your host, Reggie Harris. Welcome to the new year. It's 2019, first show of the year. Going to come out of here with a little bit of a bang. I'm going to do what I normally don't do, and I'm going to give you an entire show of me to kick the year off. You're maybe wondering why I'm doing that. I got a little bit. I've been off the air for a little while, been running a lot of repeats the last 30 days or so with the different holidays popping in and different things coming up. So I wanted to come in this year and kind of start off with setting a tone, setting a little bit of a groundwork, the foundation for how we're going to move through 2019. This is as much for me as it is for you, but it's an exercise that I think we all need to go through. I've been promising that we were going to do a discussion on team and teamwork, and we will do that later in the show, because that is an important thing that you need to be looking at in 2019. Who's on your team? What benefit do they bring to you? Who do you keep close? Maybe there's some you need to get off your team this year. Or maybe we need to put less reliance on our team and recognize them for what they are. So we're going to talk about that later in the show. But let's jump into, it's a new year. People are making their goals, they're making resolutions. Companies are going through their plans. They're talking about what they're going to do month by month throughout the year, what the goals, what the objectives are, what the budgets look like. All these things are currently happening. So it's a good time to have some personal reflection. It is a time when we all look at that calendar changing, and for whatever reason, we see that new year as kind of a rebirth, another chance to get it right, another opportunity for us to make resolutions, set goals, and this time we mean it. Well, I want to look at this a little different for you guys. I want you to kind of concentrate not just on your goals and what you are going to do in the upcoming year, but let's think about what impacts that, why you haven't been able to achieve that in the past. What are you held up on? What's holding you in that position of doubt? What's making you not trust the process? Or, better yet, what keeps you from trusting you? See, a lot of times when we set goals, we set parameters, we decide what we're going to do and what we're going after, what holds us back is pulling ourselves back to that normal. You've heard many people, I've attended trainings where we talk about the fact that when we get out of our comfort zones, what we tend to do is self-sabotage. We pull ourselves back to our normal. So this time of year, we do a lot of talking about goals. We talk a lot about what we're going to do and how we're going to change our lives. That starts with mindset. That starts with how we see and view ourselves as being capable of. And are we able to stay focused on that goal? Are we able to stay focused on who that is that we want to be? This is not going to be easy. I'm not telling you this is something that, hey, it's January, so we snap our fingers, flip the switch, and all of a sudden now, this becomes an easy task. All of a sudden now, I believe I'm a $1 million player. Or all of a sudden now, I believe I can quit my job and focus full-time on that side hustle and developing it into a full-time income. I'm not saying that just because the calendar switched, it's going to be an easy shift. Mindset is something that we need to continually pay attention to, something to continually work on. It's just like going to the gym, but for your brain. We have to figure out what it is that holds us back. Now, sometimes it's easier for us to recognize this in other people than it is in ourselves. I'm one of those that's guilty of that. I can sometimes look at another person, see their capabilities, and see them holding themselves back. I see them starting to achieve and then self-sabotaging. Sure, many of you are saying, yeah, I'm right there with you. I can see it for someone else. But when looking at myself, it's harder to do. It's harder to put myself in that category of you are the one that's holding you back. We get that baggage. We get that past experience. We get that way that we look at things. And we start to hold ourselves back because our belief system has created an expectation. We've created the expectation
that our capabilities will only take us so far. We create the expectation, and then we go out and we live our life accordingly. So even though we may believe, we may be capable of being the million-dollar player, we convince ourselves we're a $50,000 player. We convince ourselves that I can't ask for that $20,000. I can't ask for that raise from the boss. I can't ask for that consulting fee. Am I really worth it? At the end of the day, we're all worth it. We all have special skills and talent that we're capable of that people are willing to spend the money on. Now, the problem is have we effectively identified what our talent is, what that true value we have and that we bring, and then focus on it? Like, there is nothing else in the world to focus on, but focus on that talent that we are the best at, that we can consistently deliver every day. It's not a struggle for us because it's our talent. It's something that comes natural to us. We still have to practice it, still have to develop it, because even though you may be talented, it takes skill to be developed. It doesn't just stay there overnight. So as you're going into 2019, what areas are you looking at that you need improving on? What's holding you back? If you tell me, hey, I want to leave my job, I want to go start a new venture, but when I start my new venture, I'm going to be doing the same thing that I'm doing on my existing job. The difference is I'm going to define the parameters in which I work. I'm going to define what I charge. I'm going to define my hours. I'm going to determine how I will market my product or service. What keeps you back from making more than you were making on your job? If you're doing the same service, but now you are in control of you, why aren't you able to do better? People begin to question themselves and say, well, I'm not sure I can do it. Let me ask you this question. And I need you to think about this question very seriously. It's a mindset issue. Who knows how to get the best out of you better than you? Now think about that for a moment. Who knows how to get the best out of you other than you? Now a coach can get you to maximize your potential, but it's up to you to decide to execute. It's up to you to listen to the coach. In fact, in some cases, you have to identify that you need the coach to push you because you know what your limitations are. You know where you need the extra incentive. You need that extra drive, that extra kick in the butt every now and again. What are you doing to achieve that? How do we look at that? So I'm going to talk from my personal perspective. I know my capabilities. I know what my talent is. I know that one of the things that I do better than anything else is connect dots. It's one of the things that I pride myself on. I've been told before that I've got the million-dollar Rolodex. Put a lot of work into developing those relationships, those contacts, being able to work with those people, be consistent to where people know that if they call me and they ask me for a resource, that I'll be able to plug them into that resource and it'll be what they're looking for. Or I'll tell them, I don't have it. Here's what might work instead. But they know that if I send them somewhere, I'm sending them there because I believe that it's what they need. Or I tell them straight out. So what do I do to maximize that? What do I go out and do? What do I choose? What path in business and life do I choose that'll maximize that talent? I know I can get people to trust me and work with me. I know I can find the best in people and identify the best options for the personalities. So where do I go to really show that off? How do I utilize that talent? Here's the key. The value in that talent is that it serves other people. Notice I didn't say I know how to put the right people together to make Reggie a lot of money or to make Reggie more successful. What I said was
I have a knack for being able to have a network to where if you need something, I can generally find someone to help you out. Or if not, I'm one, two steps away. And I can communicate that back to you in a manner that you feel confident that when you come to me, I'm not going to waste your time. If I send you to a resource, it's because I genuinely believe that they can deliver what you're looking for. That talent and skill helps other people. So what does that mean? That means I just created value, right? So I've created value for other people. I've created value for their businesses, for their companies, or for whatever issue or challenge they've come across. I've created value for them. Now, what becomes most people's issue after that, including my own? What do you charge for that? How do you value yourself? What are you willing to ask for? How do you ask for what you're worth? So we're going into a new year. You're setting goals. You're setting objectives. Have you taken the time to look at your mindset? Have you taken the time to say, hey, you know what? I made X amount of dollars last year. So that means this year I can reasonably expect that I'm only going to make this much money. No. Last year is not what you're going to use to base what your targets are and what your goal is. That is a negative mindset. Your mindset is holding on to something in the past. Maybe you had a bad year last year. Maybe you had illness. Maybe you've been underemployed, as the term has been. So you haven't been being paid what you were worth. Is that now your new worth? So let me ask you, if you once made $100,000 a year, and now you're only making $40,000, which one are you? Are you the $100,000 employee, or are you the $40,000 employee? I will submit to you that our mindset will tell us whatever one we made most recent. Not the correct way to look at it. If you are a $100,000 employee, you're a $100,000 player. Period. Now, next year you may not make that much money. You may not deliver that value. You may not cut the right deals. You may make some bad decisions. But you're still at that level. You still are capable of performing at that level and deserve to be compensated for your level of performance. So if you have a down year, you're not starting over. You're still the same person, still delivering the same value, still looking for ways to increase that value for others. So what are you doing in your plans this year? They're not resolutions, they're goals. They're things that we can work on and keep consistent activity and action. That's why it's a mindset. It's not just something that we write on a piece of paper and then stick in a desk and don't look at it till the end of the year and go, oh, missed that one again. We have to focus on the important things. We have to focus on our own personal development, getting your mindset straight. Well, what goes along with getting your mind straight? Well, here's something that I noticed, and this is something that does come around with New Year's resolutions. There's a lot of people that start talking about fitness this time of year. A lot of people who will change their eating habits, change their workout routines, change what gym they go to, if they even went to a gym before at all. Change their exercise routine because it's the first of the year. You should be focused on your health and wellness year-round. It's not something that should be a passing fad. So I'm not telling you not to start it. I'm telling you, you need to set it up in a way to where it's going to be sustainable. It's not something that you're going to hit for 60, 90 days, and then you go back. You reward yourself after that 90 days by going back to the behavior that you had before, or 30 days. It's not the way to look at it. In order for us to achieve optimal performance, wouldn't it make sense if you're using your brain, if you're using your talents, your abilities,
Wouldn't it make sense, in order to optimize your performance, we need to optimize our health and wellness? See, when you're feeling good and you have high energy, you think more clearly, don't you? You feel better about yourself. You feel better about what you can accomplish. You ever wake up in the morning full of energy, can't wait to get up? You don't even need the alarm clock. You're up 30 minutes before the alarm clock even goes off. And you're just raring to go. You've already taken the shower. You've already gotten dressed. You've already eaten your breakfast. And it's still an hour before you're supposed to leave for the office. But you're excited and you got energy and drive. So you go spend an hour working on something before you leave the house. You ever had that feeling? Now imagine you're sluggish. You're moving slow. You have no energy. Your head hurts. Your back hurts. You roll out of bed one leg at a time. How productive do you think you're going to come out the gate? How good are you going to be at building energy, at building something new? How are you going to transfer positive energy if you're run down? So if you're physically not fit, you're physically not taking care of yourself, are you going to be able to perform at your highest level? Think about a race car or your favorite sports car. If you got a Ferrari out back and you take one spark plug out of it and you put bad gas in it, how's it going to run? How's it going to perform? It's still a Ferrari, right? But if it's not firing on all cylinders, or it's got bad gas in it, it's not going to reach its optimal performance. Our mind and bodies are the same. If we have not properly prepared them, fed them correctly, taken care of them correctly, it's going to be tough for us to achieve our optimal performance. So we're kicking off 2019. It's time for me to take my first break of the day. We're going to come back, talk a little bit more about this optimization of health and wellness. We're going to talk a little bit more about mindset. And then we'll come back and have that conversation about team and the importance of teamwork, the importance of identifying the right team to keep around you and the ones to keep off the team. So you're listening to Solutions with the Situational Architect on KOJH. We'll be right back right after the break. 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

0: not to throw you down. Thanks for hanging in there. You're still tuned in to Solutions with a Situational Architect. I'm your host, Reggie Harris, guiding you through the beginning of 2019, a show that we're not, even though it is the first week of the year that you're hearing this show for the first time, this information is relevant. It's something to go back and listen to 30 days from now. It's something to go listen to 90 days from now. It's whenever you need to be reminded of resetting your goals or refocusing on your goals. So the first segment, we talked about mindset. At the end of that segment, we're talking about overall health and wellness and how your body feels, how you focused. This is something that, to me, has started to become something of importance. Those of you who've known me personally know that I've worked with professional athletes for years. I've had almost a 20-year career of working with professional athletes, from managing their careers to managing their businesses. And it's always important, their health and wellness, for them to perform, because they're athletes. That's how we look at them. Their physical performance on the field or court is what determines their success or failure. We all understand that. We all get that. One of the interesting things that we also used to do with athletes when we were working with them and looking to maximize them, that is also coming in vogue now, is the mental side of the game. If you've ever not been around an organized sports team at a high level, there's a process called the walkthrough. Now, those of you who are in sports know what I'm talking about. Bear with me for a second. I'm not going to go so basic and simple. I know you rolled your eyes and goes, everybody knows what a walkthrough is. But have you really broken down what a walkthrough is? And do you do it in your personal life? Do you do it in your business life? So here's the theory behind a walkthrough. We come through the week and we put together a game plan. We've got a game plan for who we're going to play that next game, that next opponent. We figured out what our strengths and weaknesses are, figured out what their strengths and weaknesses are, and figured we were going to amplify our strengths, amplify their weaknesses so that we have the opportunity to win the game and we have our best performance. Once we put that game plan in and we've taken the days, we've practiced them, we've rehearsed them, we've gone over them over and over, we've gone on the practice field, we've watched it in the film room, we've got it down pat, now it's time for that walkthrough. The purpose of the walkthrough is for you to mentally play the game. It's for you to mentally execute the plays. So I remember once, first year I was general manager, going through a walkthrough, and something clicked in my head on the value and the importance of a walkthrough, because I'm sitting there watching our team go through a walkthrough. Coach yells out the formation, yells out the play call. Quarterback snaps the ball. The players don't run. They don't run the play as if it's a practice. In fact, they're not in their shoulder pads. They don't have helmets on. They're in sweats. But the players walk their responsibilities. They mentally hear the play, see the play, execute the play. Their physical bodies go through the motion of what the play design is, but the work's being done in their mind. They're seeing where they're supposed to go. They're seeing where they're supposed to make the cut, what their route looks like. We see this in practice sometimes when a coach is initially teaching something new to a team and he has them walk through the paces. Why does he do that? Why does a coach do that? That mental rep is more important than the physical rep. Because once we've gotten into our mental consciousness, or really the mental subconsciousness, the body just does it as a matter of habit, as a reaction. The body knows, the mind knows, and takes over. That's how you're able to make that adjustment in a split second when you're playing the game. That's how the quarterback knows the receiver is going to break off the route right at the exact moment, and with pinpoint accuracy, the football is out of his hands and to the receiver, because they've both practiced and honed in on it to where their minds see the play developing. Their bodies react based on how quickly they're able to assess the data, what's happening, and then execute it. How do you do that in your business life? How much practicing, how many walkthroughs do you do in your business? Do you do any visualization? Some like to use meditation. But have you slowed the game down to the point where you know when to zig and when to zag? You've already gone through in your mind, this is what I need to execute today. This is how many phone calls I need to make. And when I get off, because I get a phone call that was unexpected and throws me off, this is still the objective that I'm trying to get to today and how I'm going to get there. Do you go through those mental motions? Do you go through not only the expectations, but how are you going to get there? Let's take a real example. Let's think of something that you need to get done this week. Take a moment. You got it firm in mind? Now, what are the steps that you need to take to get there? What's your game plan? How are you going to get there? Need to close 10 sales this week. How many calls is that going to take? How many networking events are you going to go to? How many people have you identified that need your product or service? Have you walked through that in your mind? Have you backed that down? Because the problem is this, if you have to make 10 sales this week and you're only planning on talking to 8 people, my guess is you're not going to get there. If you have plans to make 10 sales this week and it's going to require you to take 20 people to coffee and you only call 15, you're probably not going to make it. So let's think about it. What do you need to accomplish? What are you doing that's vitally important for you to take that next step in your business? And how do you get there? Is it social media? Do you need to spend the time to build your social media accounts, to build your following, schedule frequent posts? Have you sat down and thought about, okay, I love social media for what it can do. I still am learning and have to take the time to deliberately force myself to get on social media and do tasks. Here's what I struggle with on social media. Maybe you do too. Where's your call for action? Are you asking people to do something when they go to your social media? When you send that post out on Instagram, are you asking them to like and comment? Are you asking them to go to your website? Are you asking them to give you feedback or ideas? Now, you don't want to ask them to buy something every time you post a picture on Instagram, but are you getting them used to taking an action? What's your call for action? Is it enough just to put a picture up? Is it enough just to say, hey, look at me. I got a cool life. Look at me. I drive a fancy car, have fancy clothes, go to really cool parties. Is that enough for you to attract business? Is that enough for you to get your message across? Does it attract you? I follow a lot of people on social media, and there are some of them that the pictures look great. And I take a look at the pictures, and I click through them, and you know, you double tap on Instagram and all that type of stuff. It's like, oh yeah, there's really cool. But then there are others, I want to see the content. I want to hear what they have to say. I don't care if they're the best looking people on there. I don't care if they're at the coolest concerts or driving the fanciest car. Because I know the content that they're going to give me helps improve me. I know they're going to have some saying or they're going to have some thought that's going to help me better myself and my position. What are you doing in your social media? Are you delivering that same value, or are you just posting for people to see your pictures? Are you just posting because that's what they tell you you have to do? What's the value in your social media? It's part of your game plan, right? Have you visualized what you want to see come out of it? Have you sat there and done the walkthrough of, okay, I'm going to have these 20 social media posts. They're going to go out on these days, and on those days, they're going to attract this set of customers looking for this product from me. And then my conversion rate needs to be here for me to reach the objective there. Have you done that? Or have you just said, social media is going to produce $10,000 worth of revenue for me in first quarter? How's it going to get there? What's your walkthrough? What are you doing every day? What paces are you following every day to make sure that you're going to get there and that your plan works? See, here's the other thing that happens with walkthrough. You're going to see who doesn't completely know their playbook. You're going to have a receiver walk to the wrong area. Sorry, I keep using football analogies. It's just the world that I come from. Same thing in basketball or any other sport, soccer. You're going to see a player walk somewhere, and the coach is going to correct him. They're going to stop. Everybody go back to your start positions. What are you supposed to do here? Where are you supposed to be? Drives me bananas sometimes when I watch a game and you see players and they don't know where they're supposed to be on the field or on the court. And you know the coaches have drilled them over and over and over. But you know why they don't have it in them? It's because they're going through the motions. And we all have lapses. I'm not saying that everybody's perfect and they're always going to go to the right place and they're always going to make the right decisions. That's not realistic. But if you see someone who is consistently out of position and don't know where they're going, it's because they haven't focused on it. They haven't paid attention. They haven't really soaked it in. They've got a surface knowledge. They know about where they're supposed to be. They may know the philosophy of what they're supposed to be. But they're not optimizing their performance because they haven't taken the time to visualize it. It hasn't become second nature. Someone has to remind them. Someone has to prompt them in order for them to go to the right position. For us to achieve and win in business, it's very important for us to not only have a game plan, it's very important for us to do those walkthroughs, go through those mental motions, those mental exercises. Get your mindset right. Get your execution right. You will achieve. You will overcome. You will do better than you ever expected by doing the little things and doing them consistently. You're listening to Solutions with Situational Architect. We're designing solutions here, coming up with different ways to help you better and improve yourself, help you perform after optimal. Starts with mindset, continues with wellness, finishes with execution. So we're going to come back on the other side, talk a little bit about team and teamwork, because now that you are getting your mind right, you're getting your body right, you're healthy, you've got energy to achieve, to be able to go out there and execute. Now what happens with the people around you? Are they helping you get where you want to go, or are they hindering you? Are they the right people to be on your team? Let's talk about team when we come back. Be right back.
1: This is Reggie Harris, the Situational Architect.

thanks for sticking with us this week. First show of the new year, 2019. I probably shouldn't date it because I'm going to rerun this show at some point, I'm sure. Or at least hopefully. That means it was a good show and everybody got some good benefit out of it. And what we've been talking about thus far today, we've been looking at, it is a new year. New goals, new objectives, new mindset. But it's how we approach that and what we look at and what we work on. The things that we can be consistent with. Not something that's going to vanish in 60, 90 days, but something that we can continually improve on. Making sure we are taking our talents and utilizing them to the utmost of their abilities. We are unique in what we do and what our talents are. Once we identify what our talent is and what our value is, we need to concentrate and develop it. We need to focus on that. We need to develop a game plan on how to maximize that talent. We need to go through the mental walkthroughs of the game plan so that we can then execute and maybe see a couple of bumps in the road as we're thinking through that game plan. When we start doing that walkthrough, if we're not going in the right areas, we need to mentally correct ourselves. We need to mentally get that mindset right. And then there's the importance of that health and wellness after that. You need to have the energy to be able to execute as well. You need the energy to be clearly focused so that your mind is not cluttered or your mind's not clouded. We need to be able to perform optimally where we're not distracted. And that goes a long way into health and wellness. A healthy mind and body goes a long way to staying focused and achieving the goals that we set out for ourselves. Very important. So now we've talked about for weeks, and we've teased the conversation about team. Remember, I always talk about the four things that I consider keys for success. We talk about your attitude, which goes into mindset. We talk about your hustle, which is your hard work and your work ethic. We talk about your network, so those folks that you connect with that you're going to be able to go to and help them develop their services, but also introduce your services, and they're going to help you spread yours. But then that fourth component is something that we really need to focus on and talk about. Something that's really concerned me here of late because of a different project here and there that I've worked on and some of the things that I've seen some of my friends and small business owners have been dealing with and some of the things that I've seen a lot of people complain about lately. And that is your team. Team is something that is vitally important. You've heard the saying that you're only as good as the weakest member on the team. I don't know if I completely agree with that, but the importance and the value of your team is such that you need to spend time identifying who should be on the team. It's not enough that they just show up. Does that co-worker share the vision of the organization? Are we putting them on the team for the right reasons? You see, if someone doesn't share the vision of the organization or the vision of the team and they're not pulling in the same direction, we're going to have issues. Now, it could be they get it. They see the direction. They see where the organization is going. But you know what? I just don't feel like working that hard. I'm comfortable being right here. If you're trying to build a championship team and the individual team members are comfortable being mediocre, how do you think your chances look to win a championship? If I go out and I get LeBron James, arguably the greatest basketball player of today, we're not going to get into the greatest of all time debate because I don't think he is personally, but it is very hard to say that he's not the best in the game today. If I go out and I get LeBron James and I put him on a team

0: that nobody else on the team cares about winning. Nobody else on the team wants to win a championship. How far is he going to go? How far does one player against five get? We always talk about, oh, he's going to elevate the team around him. He's going to make them better. Have you ever seen one person win a championship by themselves? Doesn't happen, does it? So what happens if LeBron has no one to pass the ball to? There's nobody that's passing the ball to him. He has to get every rebound. He has to dribble up and down the court by himself. He can't pass it to anyone because they'll just turn the ball over or miss every shot. Now you're triple teaming LeBron because you know the other guys on the team aren't there. What's going to happen? He's going to lose the game. He's not going to the championship. He's going to lose. Now, those players may want to win a championship. Maybe their skill set's not there. Maybe they're too young and haven't developed the technique yet. The coach has to coach them up. LeBron has to pick up some slack. But guess what? If their talent isn't there, if the heart, the desire, the drive, the performance isn't there, you still don't win the championship. It's not necessarily the fault of those team members. You kind of got to look at ownership. If ownership didn't surround him with the players that he needs to be able to win the championship, they don't all need to be LeBron, but they all need to play their role. They all need to understand their role, and they need to execute. So if ownership doesn't give you those team members, those teammates, it's going to be tough to win. What if you're the owner? What's the decision that you make? You want to win a championship. Do you allow mediocrity to creep into your locker room? Do you go, it's okay. They want to be good. They want to win a championship. I know they never show up for practice. I know they don't read their playbook. I know they get to the game late, unprepared. I know they don't know how to make adjustments in-game. But that's okay. I'm going to throw them out there anyway. No, you would never do that, would you? In sports and athletics, we would never do that. If we saw that, we would immediately shut them down, put them on the bench until they were ready to play. None of us would allow that to happen. We wouldn't let it happen with our kids. We wouldn't let it happen with our favorite team. Why do you do it in your business? Now, I'm not saying everyone needs to be the superstar. What I'm saying is, if you have a team that doesn't have the players to play the roles and execute your game plan, why do you allow it? And what's going to happen if you continue to allow it? Performance is not going to get better. Here's what happens when you do that. Your performance gets worse. I would challenge you that you're not only as good as the weakest member on your team. I would challenge you to say, if the weakest member on your team has company, it will pull the rest of the team down with them. What do I mean by that? If I've got a player that's a subpar performer and we continue to run him out there week in and week out and let him perform below where we expect them to and below their capabilities, and then the next week we add another performer that we also don't expect to perform, and we're not going to force them to fulfill their assignments, and we're going to continue to allow them to miss plays. Your top performers are going to turn around. There's going to be some resentment that's going to build up. There's going to be members of your team that will turn around and go, why am I carrying them? Why am I doing their role and my role at the same time? I'm exhausted trying to do both. Yet they get rewarded for not performing. And when we get in the clutch and you need a play and you need somebody to pull it out, you're going to come in, you're going to ask me to do it, aren't you? But I'm the one that's been here fighting and I'm tired. Could barely get my arms up, but you're going to come and ask me now to suck it up and make that game-winning play. And I'm not going to have it in me. And then when we pick up the loss, we're going to all look at each other and ask why. We're going to all sit there and go, I don't understand. When we created it, we developed it, we created that situation. We didn't build the team correctly. Now, I'm all for developing. You've got to bring in young talent. You got to bring in inexperienced talent. And you have to groom them and you have to coach them. But there comes a time on your team where you got to decide whether you have the right team together. And then you've got to make the difficult decision of what's the investment to get them trained up to where I need them? Am I willing to make that investment? If not, how do I go out and get a replacement player that can play that role? And we got to be willing to do it. We got to be willing to have those tough conversations. Bringing in a new playbook with the same underperformers will still get you an underperformance. Bringing in a new playbook or a new set of coaches with the same bad players and underachievers will get you the same results. So if your organization is allowing poor performers, it's allowing your organization not to perform at its optimal, you're going to decline. You're not even going to maintain. The reason you're not even going to maintain is because your competition is getting better. Your consumer is having more choices. Your consumer is getting more savvy and more demanding. If you're underperforming continually and the expectations are you are going to disappoint me, you're going to have a level that will stay with you out of loyalty. But your incremental business is going to go negative. You're not going to see improvements. You're going to see things slipping. Either you're not going to grow as fast as you were, or you're going to outright decline. Your business will suffer. Everybody wants to be on a winning team. Are you willing to do what it takes? So we talked about mindset in the outset of the show. We talked about your mindset. We talked about letting go of past. We talked about not letting those experiences hold you back. That applies with the team as well. If I've got a team member that I know isn't going to perform, what's my mindset when I go into battle? Am I expecting them to be there? Or do I hold on to the ball a little bit longer than I should because I don't expect them to be where they're supposed to be? Which then disrupts the rhythm of the play, the flow of the play. And now my performance slips. Sure, I still might score 30 points a game on offense, but if my defense is giving up 32, I'm going to lose that game. Now, I use that analogy of offense and defense because I know I got Kansas City listeners and I know people get hard on the Kansas City Chiefs, and you get disappointed. And in recent weeks, even though the Chiefs still are the number one seed, have home field throughout the playoffs, people were nervous and upset. Why? Offense was still performing. It's because the entire team was not performing at a championship caliber. Now they got three games to get it right, and they're Super Bowl champs. Put themselves in a pretty good position right now. Well, what happens if the offense runs out there and scores 31 points and their opponent scores 32 because the defense can't hold them? Did the offense disappoint? The offense is exhausted because they're having to carry. The offense is exhausted. They're going, look, we put up more points than any offense ever. No offense has averaged 26 plus points a game. Not average, did not score below 26 points. Yet they don't have the best record in the history of football, do they? Why is that? Because there was a weakness on the team that hasn't been corrected. Now, I'm hoping this team is a championship team. And they're able to pull it together, and the coaches are able to put them in the right spots, and they're able to have the offense score enough points and the defense hold the other team to low enough output. But what are you doing in your personal business? How is that working for you? What are your results telling you? We just finished the year. Look at your financials for 2018. Did you win? Or did you lose? Your team's performance has a lot to do with that. So we need to build that team, and we need to be willing to make the tough decisions. We're going to come back next week. We're going to have an interview on the show, and we're going to delve deeper into these topics as we go throughout the year and bring in some experts that are going to talk about mindset. They're going to talk about health, going to talk about wellness. We're going to talk about building your teams correctly. You know, there are members on your team. I heard it in a seminar here about a month ago where somebody said, you know, with your teammates, you run with the players that are running. You walk with the players that are walking. But we don't sit with the players that are sitting. Are we doing that throughout business? What's our mindset? What's our expectations? What are we getting out of our players and our performers? Hopefully I've given you something to think about, giving you some tips and some ways to get better performance, to go back and start doing some of those visualizations, doing those walkthroughs, figuring out where your business is going and setting your plans up. If you enjoyed this show, give me a comment. Let me know that. Hit me on Instagram, LinkedIn, website. You're going to see some changes coming on my website here in the next couple of weeks. Some have already started, so you can go take a sneak peek, but I'm going to do a full unveiling of the website and talk about it here in a couple of weeks. So you want to pay attention to that and see what's coming up. In the meantime, you keep going out there designing solutions, being the situational architects that we all are in our own way, figuring out how to take ordinary people and get extraordinary results out of them. And it all starts with ourselves. You've been listening to Reggie Harris. I am the Situational Architect. The show is called Solutions. I'll see y'all next week.
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I was born and raised down in Alabama on a farm way back up in the woods. I was so ragged that folks used to call me Patches. Papa used to tease me about it, 'cause deep down inside he was hurt 'cause he'd done all he could.

0: was just talking about roasting everybody that was there. You know what I'm saying? That's what I was doing.
1: Oh, so that's your first story was basically that with comedy was that you was roasting people.
0: Yeah, I was roasting people. I was roasting the hell out of them. You know, going to the family reunion, I didn't even want to go.
1: You know,
0: I didn't really like nobody there. You know what I'm saying? You got the uncle that steal. You got the auntie.
1: Did you say the uncle that steal?
0: Yeah, he used to steal VCRs back in the late 90s. Talking about he got a set up to his boy, so he can get some rock. First of all, I know you want to play with the crazy stuff, but you're going to get over that. Mm-hmm. Second of all, you got the auntie who couldn't make potato salad. You know what I'm saying? Because she always be dropping eggs in the potato salad and the skin. So every time she make it and put it in that pan, nobody would touch it in the family because we already knew it was going to be crunchy. Don't nobody be like, look, don't go to the potato salad on the left. On the left, don't, there's two places on the left. Don't touch that potato. Who potato salad? That's Aunt Amelia. Don't touch a potato salad. Because we so scared. It'd be, all the food be gone, but her potato salad still be on the table.
1: Right. Did she got raisins in her potato salad?
0: Nah, she ain't that white.
1: She ain't like hearing.
0: Be like hearing none of that. If they got raisins in the potato salad, she would have got disowned. I'm gonna tell you that right now.
1: Okay, so that's your first story going to. So,
0: happened. I was like 9 or 10.
1: Oh, wow, that's young.
0: Yeah, I was like 9 or 10 years old. And then when Further came along, I was like 13 years old, about 13, 14 years old. I was, you know, going into the comedy clubs because my Uncle Tony, he preferred me to go, you know, further into it. And he took me down to this place called The Bob that's here in Grand Rapids. And then my first time I did it, I was actually beating out other comedians that were actually doing it 15, 20 years. And I just did impersonations of people that I knew from television.
1: Oh, okay. So you already know.
0: It was just like I was getting to do my uncle's block parties, you know, going to different places, you know.
1: So you was like a teenager, young adult doing stand-up?
0: You said say it again?
1: So basically you were like a teen, young adult doing stand-up?
0: Yeah, it was a teen young adult doing stand-up. It was just like I had a whole bunch of, you know, pressure on my shoulders, but I didn't feel the pressure because, first of all, it's just a comedian. I look at you talk about anything and everything.
1: Mm-hmm.
0: The whole point of laughing.
1: Right. So
0: that's just me. So I was talking about puberty in school, how my voice was high. You know, just stuff like that, you know, and then I got into more telling jokes about how the teacher was promiscuous, and that's where R. Kelly came in with that situation. So, but that's neither here nor there.
1: I don't know if you would pay attention on social media. I do not want to talk about him, but I know I got to talk about him today. We got his name on my timeline.
0: Yeah, I'm tired of seeing it too. I really am. It ain't no point because, like I said, we already know what happened. You know what I'm saying? There's no need to discuss it. But like I said, my whole thing is if you did it, you did it. If you didn't, you didn't. Just own up to whatever the situation may be.
1: Right. That's real. So you are young, doing stand-up. So basically you have the art of doing clean comedy down.
0: Yeah, I do have the art of doing clean comedy, and I also have the art of doing dirty comedy. I was always told... you got to be universal. Because if you're universal, you can get booked anywhere.
1: That's true. That's the thing with a lot of comics. They can't flip-flop. So it's kind of like, you know, you can't hire, like you said, I couldn't hire them for something that may be kids or that's family-oriented. So
0: right, exactly. And that's the reason. There's some comics, you know, and I tell, you know, some comedians all the time, they always ask me, they say, hey, Brandon, how do you do clean comedy? And I said, well, here's the thing. You have to learn how to tell jokes. That's where the skill comes in. If you know how to tell jokes without being dirty, you in there. You have to understand, all the bad words taken out of a joke, all you got to do is be clean. You got to take all the bad stuff you think about and think about what other people think about. Like, for example, I just got booked to do 2 church shows for this year.
1: Wow, okay.
0: And you got to relate to what church people talk about. but still be clean. And that's the reason. Talk about what they talk about. You don't always got to be dirty.
1: Mm-hmm.
0: Being dirty all the time is just really, it's another form of comedy, but, you know what I'm saying, my whole thing is don't nobody want to be dirty or hear that all the time.
1: That's
0: you
1: real.
0: You have to be transparent to other things.
1: Right, that's real, that's real. So as far as a lot of people, you know, when you think of doing comedy, and I know even with my platform, I've been mixed between art, action, which is like sports, entertainment, entrepreneurship, and activism. Like, a lot of people don't necessarily consider comedy to be an art. What is your opinion about that? Because I feel like that's definitely an art, because as we're seeing the rise with people who are quote-unquote internet comics, we're noticing that some of those people, like, they're funny maybe with their skits, but once they get on stage, it's a different story. So there's, you know, talk about the art of being a comic.
0: Well, here's the thing. The art of being a comic is this. And like I said, comedy has always been an art. Comedy's been around for hundreds of years.
1: Right.
0: From Charlie Chaplin all the way down to Kevin Hart that's now.
1: Mm-hmm.
0: Think about it. You got these internet comedians that are on the internet now. Think about it. We had no internet back maybe 40 years ago, right?
1: No, we what? No, maybe we didn't. Yeah.
0: It wasn't transparent to the point where people were just doing video. Not like we were doing videos, but it wasn't like to a point where it's how it is now.
1: Yeah. Stand up, it
0: took about comedian. It took maybe 5 years for a comedian to get at least 5 to 10 minutes of a set right.
1: Oh,
0: it
1: okay.
0: Took at least that long, because you got to think about it, maybe 10 to 15 minutes. I'd say 10 to 15 minutes of 5 years to get a 10 to 15 minute set right, because they had to work on their timing, work on the punchline, work on the undercurrent of the joke, work on different avenues to trigger off into making that joke just right.
1: Yeah,
0: and now, you know, because like I said, comedy clubs are getting diminished now, if you notice. Like, comedy clubs are still here, but they're only using it to a transparent to where they are booking the internet comedians. Now, internet comedians, on the other hand, that's great. That's a new thing that they're doing now.
1: Mm-hmm.
0: But you got to understand something. The internet comedian, you have to tell a joke, press play, stop, and do all these videos and characters on there.
1: Mm-hmm.
0: Live on stage, when it's just you flat-footed with a mic, you got to be on point for however minute you got to be on that stage to perform.
1: Right, right. That's real.
0: Perfect example. Cosby, Hughley, Steve Harvey, Wanda Sykes, Chris Rock, just to name those few. Those comedians learned how the art goes.
1: Mm-hmm.
0: Now, mind you, I'm doing the same thing as following these cats, because they took the time to make their art a craft to where it's pure genius and their work is out there.
1: Right.
0: They didn't start off with press and play. They didn't start off with roasting out people. They didn't do it.
1: Right.
0: And what they did was they kept writing.
1: Mm-hmm.
0: And some of the comedians, you know, if you're blessed with talent to come off the head, that's great. Like I said, I'm one of them, but I still write. But at the same time, you got to keep performing your art. You got to keep developing it. Because, like
1: right.
0: I said, one of these days, you know, the art form could change up on you. You never know. Because a lot of the older comedians, they don't get on the internet and just
1: do
0: all these things. They don't do that.
1: They don't.
0: The art form is on the stage.
1: Yep.
0: You know, that's a whole different thing.
1: Right, and since you brought up writing as a comedian, my platform is called Pros and Verbs. Pros, a lot of people are like, what is prose? Prose is actually a writing term. It means a straightforward conversation. It's opposite of like poetry or opposite of songwriting. It's just basically just conversation right now. And so I was talking to, I don't know if you've heard of Timmy Hall. He's a comedian out of Baltimore. Timmy Hall.
0: I've heard of the name. It sounds familiar.
1: He didn't do the show in Kansas City. He did in Wichita. I got to go on tour with him and Sonny Fuller. There was two comics out of Baltimore. They did a mini tour here. And he was talking about, you know, getting the writing down as a comic. And I've watched different specials on different comedians and how comedic writing is really where, like, you know, for some people, the bread and butter is. Like, let's talk about this, the process of writing as a comedian.
0: Yeah. I mean, writing, like I said, writing, that's where the writing experience comes in. Because you got to know how to write. And that's the thing. A lot of comedians, they know how to write for themselves.
1: Mm-hmm.
0: And they know how to write for other comedians. Case in point, Deion Cole. He was on Tribeca. He was the first black writer on Conan.
1: Oh, okay.
0: No, and see, nobody knows that. He was the first black writer on Conan.
1: I actually haven't heard of him. That's why I'm like, oh, okay.
0: Yeah. And then he was a writer for other comedians that, hey, man, I'm going to write some jokes for you. Mm-hmm. So now it's come to the point where he's one of the baddest writers in the industry.
1: Mm, you know what I'm saying?
0: And with that being said, he makes his bread and butter off writing for other guys and writing for himself. Mm. So it's just like, if you know how to write, like, in another example, I wrote this movie called The Perfect Romance.
1: Mm-hmm.
0: And that was a joke that I was writing, and it turned into an hour and 11-minute movie.
1: Oh, wow. Okay. That's possible.
0: So, yeah. So, like, it took me, and I wrote this movie when I was about 21, 22 years old.
1: Mm-hmm.
0: And it's in stores now. You can get it right now, you know, called The Perfect Romance and all, you know, Hulu, Amazon, all that, Walmart, stuff like that.
1: Mm-hmm.
0: But, like, you can get that movie, and now that I look at it and it's on the shelf, it's like, man, I can't believe I wrote a joke and then it turned into a movie. Because mm-hmm. your bread and butter, like you said before, is the writing process. See, a lot of guys who write, they're going to keep working no matter what, whether you write a movie, whether you write a TV show,
1: mm-hmm.
0: or create your own TV show.
1: Yeah.
0: Your writing comes from your stand-up, all that is bound into one. So you can make money in different avenues and different places, even with your talent. You know, stand-up can take you to a TV show, starring of a TV show, hosting a TV show, starring in a movie, you know, even being on the radio. You know what I'm
1: right.
0: saying?
1: Mm-hmm.
0: Like, your comedy can take you different places. Your writing can take you to different places. And you may never know where you take you as long as you have different avenues of your talent.
1: Okay. Speaking of other avenues, so what was that process like going into the doing film? Like, did you just write and that's it? Like, what are some other things you did behind the scenes for that movie?
0: Whatever I did was I was basically directing most of the film. Like, I took upon a lot of stuff. I was like Eddie Murphy in Harlem Nights. I was taking on a new perspective. Like, it was just like Eddie Murphy was director, producer, writer.
1: And you had the different characters.
0: Like, I took upon a lot of that stuff.
1: Uh-huh.
0: And behind the process of it, I was coming up with lines and punchlines and, you know, jokes to make it right and to, you know. And I had the guys that I needed to shoot in this stuff, but it was just like I wanted it to be where, you know, I don't want nobody to say, oh, he took on too much.
1: Mm-hmm.
0: No. It'd be a bad movie. I want people to say, and if it go good, I'd be like, oh, okay, cool. He know what he's doing.
1: Right.
0: You know, because like I said, the avenues of everything is going to take you to different places where it's like, okay, is this for me or is this not for me? That's where you make the decision of, okay, do I want to keep doing this?
1: Mm-hmm.
0: And fortunately for me, I love doing it.
1: Right.
0: You know, like I said, I wrote at least three movies. I'm at least writing three movies right now, like you probably know of.
1: Yeah, I know of one of them for sure that you're working on.
0: yeah. So it's just like, you know, it's just like you gotta try out different things. Like, I'm gonna tell you like this. When I was a kid, you know how people say, you know, little kids be saying like, hey, look. And I know this may sound weird to somebody out there, but you know how little kids be like, oh, I want to be a firefighter or a lawyer, police officer or a doctor.
1: Mm-hmm.
0: Like, when they're in their range of like a 6 to 7 year old.
1: Uh-huh.
0: Well, at my age, I wanted to be a game show host.
1: Oh, okay.
0: I know. That's what
1: most people like.
0: And it's weird because that for being my heroes, being in that game show world on television, because I liked how it looked. I liked, you know, seeing people win money, and I'm just like, my heroes were like, you know, and I got comedic heroes too, but my heroes in the game show world was like, I like Bob Barker, Ray Combs, Richard Dawson. You know.
1: And the thing about it was, they really weren't like funny per se. Like the Bob Barker, he would do like little kind of, he would play off of the person and he might say a little something, but he wasn't like, I wouldn't say he's a comic, you know?
0: Right. And he's not. And that's the thing, because I never knew, because comedy didn't really hit, like I said, again, comedy didn't really hit me until maybe about 9 or 10 years old, because I didn't know really what I was doing. All I knew was just making people laugh.
1: Mm-hmm.
0: That was a gift that I just opened. But for saying to do another game show, be doing a game show, is just like, I just like seeing contestants win.
1: Then,
0: you know, the lights and the cameras and saying, we'll be right back right after this. You know what I'm saying? I like that.
1: Okay.
0: So,
1: I
0: looked at it.
1: Now,
0: and I was
1: when
0: just like, I want to do that.
1: I'm trying to think when I was coming up, but I did like the Price is Right. The Price is Right, I mean, but that's because, you know, I didn't have cable. So seeing
0: right, you just had the antenna with the pliers on it.
1: Yeah.
0: Huh?
1: And then I had that, one point in time, I had the TV where you had the, you know. Yeah.
0: Back with the pliers, because if you missed the channel you wanted, you had to start all over.
1: Right, yeah. So, and then it, if I wasn't in school, you know, 11 o'clock, that was what was on, right. You know.
0: That was what was on, because you was sick. It was either you was off or you were always on and had a sick day.
1: Right.
0: That was the option.
1: Yeah, because so, I'm trying to, because there was a, what other game shows like that was on? Well, Jeopardy. I like Jeopardy too, but that wasn't, Jeopardy was like that intellectual side of me. That wasn't, you know, that wasn't fun. Like, you watch.
0: I couldn't really get into Jeopardy. I just was like, you know what? This is boring. Jeopardy was just too many questions. It was just like, first

0: Right. And that's why I just couldn't get into it. It's just, I looked up and like, first of all, I don't even know who Neapolitan is. I don't even know who that is. Who is Vincent Van Gogh? First of all, I don't even want to watch this. See, when I watch this show, I would watch Wheel of Fortune and then turn off the TV when Stephanie came on. I was like, nope.
1: You just turned it off. It was one of those shows you felt like, man, am I dumb? Like,
0: you be like, look, you don't know nothing.
1: Right. You think you know something. You watch that show, you can't get none of the questions. And I'll be like, dang. But for me, like, I was always been like a nerd. So for me, it was like that challenge, like, oh, I'm going to learn this. You know what I'm saying? So, and then that's why, like, and then the show, Who Wants to Be a Millionaire, when that came out, I really was trying. Do this rapid. Like, I tried a couple times to get on there because I was like, I can win. And then,
0: hey, like this, don't put me on that show. I ain't gonna get nothing but maybe $5.
1: No, that show wasn't.
0: I ain't gonna answer no questions like that.
1: No. Like, okay, I think it's this one. It might not be this one. I'm gonna go with this one. You know what I'm saying?
0: School, I was always told, go with C.
1: It's typically the answer in most questions, in most tests.
0: Usually be the answer. Never D. D don't never be.
1: And then every now and again, well, you might get E, which is all the above.
0: Right.
1: So
0: you might get that. That's every once in blue moon.
1: Right. So. For people who are new to stand up, I mean, let's put it out there. We know she's not new to stand up, but as we know, scenes, open mic scenes, etc. Or, you know, comics are up there and they're not necessarily doing that well, or they're new. So what's advice to somebody who is a comic trying to come in the game and facing that? Like, what do you do? Like, have you bombed before? And, like, how do you recover?
0: Here's the thing. I'm going to be honest with you. I've had bad nights. But you got to understand, so you have to love the craft of it. You can't just get up there and just do things that are funny that you think people are going to laugh at. It's a whole different art form to it. You can't just get up there on stage and just think you're funny. Mm-hmm. That is not how this goes. You maybe think you're funny in front of your family and friends.
1: Right.
0: But not in front of you. I'm going to tell you like this, how comedians told me. Go up there in front of that crowd for 5 minutes and do some jokes and see how you do. Because I'm going to tell you like this. Either you're going to do well or your face and ears are going to get hot, because your face and ears are going to get hot. That's the weird, embarrassing moment, because your face is getting red up there.
1: Oh,
0: because
1: okay.
0: You're not prepared.
1: Right, right.
0: And it's a one-man sport, so it's just like, if you want to get into this game, look at some, before you step out on any of the, before on any platform of doing stand-up, here's the thing, and like I said, I don't mind giving the game. Like,
1: okay, that's, you know, what's
0: learning
1: up
0: from other people, because a lot of, I'm gonna be honest with you, a lot of certain communities don't like to help younger cats.
1: That's not just in comedy. As a writer and poet and doing events and stuff. A lot of people don't necessarily want to help you in any game.
0: Right. I tell them all the time, you don't want to help people, you ain't gonna make it.
1: Ooh,
0: because
1: okay.
0: Here's the blessing part about it. If you help somebody else, the blessing is going to come upon you, that God is going to give you something. That's the whole important thing about it.
1: Oh, I needed to hear this.
0: To the people of the world.
1: Uh-huh.
0: That's it in the world of comedy. But if you're helping somebody else that wants to do the same thing you're doing and has a different take on it, on life,
1: mm-hmm.
0: give them 5 minutes. Show them like, hey, man, you did this wrong. or hey man, try this, mm-hmm. or hey man, I'd rather you do

0: you're right, and that's an ego thing, but here's the thing about it. Your ego shouldn't even be bruised, because if you think your ego is going to be bruised, just imagine how you're bruising your ego now when you're not helping somebody. See, it's the worst thing of you bruising your ego at the front point when you're saying, well, I ain't going to help this dude right here. I ain't going to help this girl. Why? Mm-hmm. If you know more than what he or she knows, then help him. That's my whole thing with certain comedians, because they don't like to help. And instead of helping them, some of them rather criticize or not say nothing, or, oh, he or she ain't going to make it. Look, that joke wasn't funny. Mm-hmm. Or some of them like to, here's my thing that bothers me. Some of them, they like to say, hey, man, that was a good joke right there, man. I like that right there. Keep doing your thing. Some of them like to say that and like to steal your joke.
1: Right, yeah. That's real.
0: And then put them on TV, and then once the person that had the experience is now on TV, they on TV with your jokes now.
1: Mm-hmm, yeah. Have you ever, I don't want to get messy, but have you ever had somebody steal some work from you?
0: I've had a couple guys steal, and I checked them about it.
1: Oh, okay, so you wasn't soft about yourself.
0: It's like before they could even get on television,
1: uh-huh.
0: I said, hey, man, I'm going to let you know right now. The joke you're telling, that's mine.
1: Uh-huh.
0: So, because I'm more of a guy who does physical comedy. So it's just like I'm more of a guy who moves. And I've done two comedy specials already.
1: Mm-hmm.
0: So in the last 2-3 years. So it's just like, you know, you can't steal somebody's joke that you haven't lived upon. You can't do that. You got to work on your own craft. You have to live your own life. Like Richard Pryor is one of the best comedians out there next to George Carlin and Lenny Bruce.
1: Mm-hmm.
0: And it's just like he tore the skin off his back. So it ain't no way for somebody to steal Richard Pryor's material when you haven't lived where he's lived, like in a, and I hate to say this on air, but a whorehouse.
1: Mm-hmm.
0: Or like a brothel. You know, Richard Pryor lived with his grandmother in a brothel. How you going to talk about something like that and you ain't never lived in the brothel?
1: Right, yeah, that's real. That's really real.
0: So the whole aspect of comedy has come from a real point of view,
1: mm-hmm.
0: your own point of view, which makes you real. So everybody, and the thing about this, everybody ain't got that gift. Everybody doesn't have the gift of comedy. They may be funny here and there, but have to be funny every single day.
1: Mm-hmm.
0: Every single day.
1: Yep.
0: You got to do shows 4 or 5 times a week, going out of town, going here, going there, working on your material. That's the gift. And if you love working your gift, that's the most best thing in the world. So my advice for comedians, and I'm going to get to the Tiffany Haddish thing in a minute. My advice for comedians is this. If you want to work on getting your material right. Understand what being funny is, and study the guys before you. It's not just Kevin out here. It's not just
1: even though we see him. Agent,
0: right?
1: I hate when people say, "Oh, so and so is overnight," and it's like they. I remember him hosting Love. You know, I forgot the name of the show, but it would come on late at night, and then he was, there was a movie.
0: He was hosting BET Comic View.
1: No, it was a different show. It wasn't on Comic View. Was he on Comic View still? I know
0: he was. He was hosting the all new One Mic Stand on Comic View right after, I think Bruce or Richie Smiley left, and then it was off the air.
1: Well, there was some, it was some other show. It wasn't Comic View, it was another show that was coming on, I don't think it was BET. It was some other station.
0: Called the Big House on Fox.
1: I forgot the name of it, but he was hosting that. And then there was this movie I saw. That, you know how they play rerun movies. It was, that movie called Dave with Eddie Murphy in it. He was in that.
0: Yeah.
1: There was other little stuff where you go back and watch it. Like, oh, that was, there's Kevin Hart. Yeah, you know what I'm saying? So he
0: was in Paper Soldiers. He was in Paper Soldiers.
1: Oh, I don't think I saw that movie.
0: I study all the guys. I study from their background. See, here's the thing. That's another thing, guys. If you want to be a comedian, study the background. Study the guys that are before you, because that shows you

0: from the time that they started and from the time now of how much work they laid ground upon. Like Kevin Hart has laid a ground upon maybe 17, 18 years of work, nearly 20 years of work, and don't nobody know him from Fox when he first had a TV show on Fox called The Big House.
1: Yeah, I never heard of that show. I heard of that movie, but I haven't seen it. But the show that you're talking about, I didn't. I just remember the show, like I said, because they play the reruns of it recently. It was like a stand-up show, and he hosted that. And then, like I said, once you go back and start watching different, like, movies come out, you be like, dang, there's Kevin Hart. He had smaller roles, but
0: he's everywhere.
1: Yeah, now he's like everywhere. So, you know, that definitely shows you that it's not overnight. And then even some of us, I had seen a comment, because I'm a comment section reader. I just did a thing on my Instagram about that. But they were saying that somebody alluded to that as far as like with Tiffany Haddish. They said, you know, it's a lot of pressure to go from nobody to you being household name. And I was like, I know for a fact, because I remember she talked about it. And I remember seeing old stuff with her on there. Like, she did little stuff. She'd been doing stuff for years. And, of course, when you hear a background story, I think she said it was, about 8 years? She was out here grinding, doing stuff. One while she was homeless, you know. And so it was overnight as far as, like, you finding out about her. But she'd been on the grind for... So her getting to this point, it's the crescendo of all her previous hard work. Hopefully it's not she's not going down. Hopefully she stays up there. But and I think from what I feel from her, she's like she has a genuine personality. But as far as I know, you said you were going to speak on that. As far as issue.
0: Yeah, I mean Tiffany's been doing a great job. You know what I'm saying? With everything that she's been doing. You know, like I said, being homeless and all that great stuff, and Kevin Hart giving her $300 to go live in a hotel, and then, you know, a few years later, she's doing her thing and wants to get the $300 back to Kevin because he helped her by doing one thing.
1: Right. Mm-hmm.
0: And that was just helping her out. And that's all it takes. You know what I'm saying? That's all it takes. But, you know, her situation at the New Year's Eve party. Okay. Now, I've gotten multiple stories about what has been going on.
1: She put on her Instagram, because I follow her, she put on there, I guess that would be the day before, New Year's Eve Eve? Is that what that would be? She put on there that she had been out partying, drinking, having a good time. And you could tell, like, you know, you could look at somebody like, oh, they done kicked it or something. Like, okay, she was turning up previous, you know what I'm saying? And this was the day before, you know, it was like that morning of New Year's Eve. So, you know, so if you think about it, she wasn't fully there on stage. She was probably still hungover. And, you know, imagine doing that. You know what I'm saying?
0: Right there. That's the number one thing. As a comedian, now, I don't drink or, you know, get high or nothing like that. But if that's your thing, that's your thing. But you got to remember, if you're performing the night of a big year of a show, you have to be all the way there. You cannot be intoxicated just because it's New Year. You got to do this show so you can get paid.
1: Right. Mm-hmm.
0: So my whole thing to her is like, okay, you had a bad night. You should have known what was going to be happening because you was drinking or you was doing this. You should have known what's happening. So, like I said, I understand where Tiffany's coming from, but at the same time, I don't understand because as a professional, you call yourself, you should be ready at all times depending on whatever the situation is going on.
1: Right.
0: Especially when you have a mic in your hand. Now, if you're intoxicated and you know you can't get on stage because you're high or you're drunk and you know you can't do 15 minutes and you're getting paid $50,000 for 15 minutes,
1: then
0: you shouldn't be up there on stage. You know what I'm saying? You knew that you were going to be drinking that night. So my whole thing is this. My whole thing is about professionalism. Now, I love Tiffany. You know what I'm saying?
1: Like, we love you, Tiffany.
0: Yeah, I love her, but... If you know that you're preparing to do a show on the biggest night of the last year that's going into the new year, you got to be in your A game. You have to be in your A game at all times.
1: Right.
0: People are watching you. Your face, you're the new, you're the it girl face.
1: Yeah, yes, she's definitely the new it girl for comedy.
0: Yeah, she's the new it girl. So it's just like, you know, you gotta represent, and being a black woman at that, you gotta represent to where you've got to stay professional. And I gotta give it to Oprah Winfrey because she stayed professional for the last 40, 50 years. You know, slander or something like that because she did.
1: Yeah, but she's media queen. Like
0: exactly. So if you want to get to that point, and it goes right back to looking at your heroes, looking at some of the people that have not done certain things, and you made a mistake. I understand people make mistakes.
1: People make mistakes. Mm-hmm.
0: People make mistakes. But on a professional level of your career, and you know how people talk.
1: Yeah.
0: People are going to talk.
1: And
0: comedians are doing this now. A lot of, and I say some comedians are bad-mouthing her set because she didn't do what she was supposed to do.
1: Right.
0: Now, here's the thing.
1: I hadn't seen any people, like, well, regular people have been bad-mouthing, but I haven't really seen any comedians bad-mouthing.
0: Who are doing that. There's regular people, and there's, you know, comedians who are doing that. Now, here's what I got to say about them. The people who are not comedians ridicule and Tiffany Haddish, y'all need to shut up.
1: But that's why,
0: over what comedy is, because if you are not in comedic form to do anything that's funny,
1: I wouldn't even necessarily say if you're not a comic, like if you're not a person who has some type of artistry, because unless you know about getting on stage in front of somebody doing something, you be quiet.
0: Right.
1: I mean,
0: it's already hard enough for us right now because comedians are getting ridiculed by everything that we say on stage now. So we don't need somebody else who's not a comedian to tell us what we did wrong based on what you've seen. You're right. There to laugh and have a good time.
1: Right.
0: That's it. Stay in that position. Now, the comedians who are bad-mouthing Tiffany Haddish that are not famous need to shut up. Comedians who are not famous and are still working on their jokes still don't have the right to talk about a fellow comedian who had one night
1: that was bad. Mm-hmm.
0: That was a mistake.
1: Yeah, that's
0: not,
1: real.
0: Those comedians are not getting paid $50,000 to $100,000 to do a show.
1: Right.
0: They are still getting paid $50, maybe $30, maybe $20, or a haircut or some chicken at a comedy club. That they still working at, they still get booked in.
1: Right.
0: So my whole thing is, people need to understand some of the people that are talking about Tiffany. Mm-hmm. Need to understand that they are not in a position to talk about that.
1: Right.
0: And the comedians need to understand they are not in a position to talk about another fellow comedian when they're not even in a position right now to even have a say so or whether they're going to make it or not.
1: Well, what I have seen is there was one comedian online. He did a video and was saying he had the little clips, and then he was saying, you know, hey, we all bombed. Or even I seen one put out. He was like, you know, I bombed. Yeah, I remember this one night I bombed. It was blah blah blah. You know, they was telling the story of when they had just a terrible night and somehow they got booed off or this and that. And then like in his comment threads, there was a couple of comics. You know, comics are friends with other comics. And one dude was like, "Man, I remember they had to come up on stage. They told me to get off stage. My soul was crushed, but I came back though." You know, so it's about bouncing back. And I hope that I know she's gonna bounce back. But I'm just saying, as far as like, I hope that, you know, but it didn't affect her that much, and people still, you know, continue to support her.
0: Yeah, and that's all it is. You got to be able to know how to bounce back. That's the most important thing. It don't matter. Like I said, you can have 30 great shows in 30 great shows in a month, right?
1: Mm-hmm.
0: 30 great shows. Now, that next month, you might have one bad show, but the next 29 shows, you do great.
1: Mm-hmm.
0: See, it's all about and sometimes in a comedian's world, that one show can crush us a little bit,
1: right?
0: Because maybe the audience is not feeling us,
1: right?
0: Or, you know what I'm saying, we're not feeling the audience, or it's just something about the vibe in the room. Maybe, I don't know what it is that just turns off a comedian from an audience. But, you know, you might have multiple bad nights, you might have multiple great nights, but
1: right.
0: The whole idea is to keep pushing in the craft that you love to make people laugh, and that's the whole important thing. So people can keep talking about Tiffany and all this other stuff that she did, but reflecting on that one night, she, next year or this year, she may come out and play Madison Square Garden and set it out like Kevin Hart. And then y'all be talking about, dang, I didn't know Tiffany Haddish did that.
1: Mm-hmm.
0: I didn't know she was going to sell out Madison Square Garden or the Barclays Center.
1: Right.
0: Okay. So, one, you know, about, what, a month ago, you said that she, you know, the year ago before it changed, y'all saying that Tiffany was this and that and this and that. She wasn't doing what she was supposed to do. But now, she's selling out Madison Square Garden, you know, for example.
1: Right.
0: You know what I'm saying? Now she's the greatest comedian of all time. She's the it girl.
1: Right.
0: You know, so a lot of people, it's like a lot of people are two-faced.
1: Yeah.
0: And I hate to say it because they'll jump on the bandwagon and not have their own opinion.
1: Right. Well, we're going to take our first musical break. We've just been talking and talking. That's good, though.
0: Oh, yeah.
1: That means the conversation's
0: flowing.
1: Yeah,
0: I like talking to this. I like this show.
1: Femininity Speaks, and we're on KUAW. And of course, want to give a shout out to our affiliates, people who will support us and play this show on their platform as well. That's KOJH, that's Kansas City Oldest Jazz House, and also KC Mixtapes. Make sure you download the KC Mixtapes app and keep up with them. He plays all music from Kansas City, and he's a supporter of Kansas City. And we're going to play a song from an artist from Kansas City, and his name is Asa Barnes. It's called Thinking of You.

0: Okay, I guess Asa doesn't want to play. So we are going to play something different.
1: Yeah, what?
0: All right.